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I absolutely love block party weekends, especially ones like this. It's a blockbuster party weekend on KROQ. I think I can dig out stuff that you don't run into on a regular basis when we're playing a couple in a row from a band like Oasis. Got you some Morning Glory here now. As I wrap things up, I got to get the hell out of here. They are on to me. They're coming for me. So I'm going to leave it in Johnny's hands. The one and only Postmaster General up next. And I'll see thee way too early tomorrow on KROQ.

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That's MOVIE to 20357 for a chance to win a pair of passes to the TCL Chinese Theater, courtesy of TCL. 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

106.7 K-Rock, it's Postmaster Johnny. How would you like to escape the heat in an air-conditioned theater? Because I've got tickets to the TCL Chinese Theaters that I would love to put in your hands. And all you got to do is just listen out for the special keyword to text, which should come very soon right here on the world-famous K-Rock.

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7: This is going to be such an exciting day. I hope you enjoy it. I think you will.

That song is partially the reason why I work here at the world famous K-Rock. It's up. It's Postmaster Johnny. Yeah, during the COVID lockdown, I turned on K-Rock at like 2 a.m. and I heard that song for the very first time. And I immediately felt something, and I knew right then and there, I need to work at this radio station and feel this feeling all the time. And now I most certainly do, right here on K-Rock.

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Evanescence totally killed it last year at K-Rock's Almost Acoustic Christmas. What's up? It's Postmaster Johnny, and here they are with some new K-Rock music. It's called Afterlife, right here on K-Rock.

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5: 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I'm Megan Holliday, and that was the K-Rock Concert Calendar.
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I'm bringing you some brand new K-Rock music from Modest Mouse. It's called Picking Dragon's Pockets. And no, I did not make that song title up. That's actually what it's called. And my boy Sluggo actually sat down with Isaac Brock of Modest Mouse. So I highly recommend you go check out that interview right now on our Instagram at KROQ.

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It's a summer blockbuster weekend right here on the world-famous K-Rock. What's up? I'm Postmaster Johnny. And here he is, the king of Lollapalooza himself. It's Somber with My Body Isn't Ready right here on K-Rock.

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0: This is Conversations. I'm Dennis Foley. Are the movies back? Well, a series of big Hollywood releases, Toy Story 5, The Odyssey, and now Spider-Man Brand New Day, have all been box office winners. I recently spoke with Variety's Clayton Davis, asking him what are the vibes this summer.
1: Yeah, so when it comes to Toy Story 5, I mean, it's Disney IP doing its thing, getting butts in the seats, and has really added to what I have been calling the Pixar comeback year. It comes after Hoppers had the biggest opening for an original Pixar movie since Coco. That happened back in March. Then we have Here Comes Toy Story 5, just crossing the $1 billion mark, currently now the highest grossing film of 2026 globally. And it just brings about this feeling that, man, movies are back. And we haven't felt that in a while. I mean, 2020, the pandemic year, really put things at a standstill. Everyone was writing off Hollywood. It's the end of Hollywood, end of movies. I've been one that has not subscribed to that idea, but here we are now. Movies are back, and it's feeling good again. It feels like the younger generation that people have written off, like Gen Z, saying they don't want to go to the movies, they just want to watch things on their phone. Well, they've proven, even outside of the IP, that they will come out for movies. Things we've seen with Obsession, Project Hail Mary, Devil Wears Prada 2, the Michael movie, and obviously now The Odyssey really showing up in its second week. People are enjoying the movie theaters again.
0: Now, is this because, you know, the movies are good? I mean, Hollywood would probably hope, hey, you know, it's because we're making good movies now. Or is it more of a cultural thing? Like, why all of a sudden do we see these successes when we hadn't in recent years?
1: It's a very interesting question, because I don't know if everyone has come to the consensus answer on why people are back in movie seats again. Some people can say movies are good again. I don't think that has too much to do with it. I think people, obviously, quality has to be there, but I think we've had just as good movies this year that we've had in any other.

0: years. I mean, at least based on my reading of it, some people can throw it up to the climate of the current state of affairs in the world. People are really bummed out. They're watching many real life events happen that are getting people a little anxious. And movies have always offered a sense of escapism. So, what better way to escape real life than the dark, cold confines of a movie theater? And then some people will say, hey, you know, it's been a while since 2020. I haven't been to the movies in a while. Great word of mouth started getting around about, you know, someone like Michael Jackson, a movie about his life, or Project Hail Mary was this book that I really, really enjoyed that I read during the pandemic. The Odyssey, I've heard of that before. So maybe I can go and take in a Christopher Nolan adaptation of Homer and Toy Story 5. You know, for millennials, we grew up with that. So let's get our kids into it. I don't know if there's a consensus answer, but I can say that people feel good about the trending areas that we're finding movies going in, where people missed the movies. And I think that was probably the most profound takeaway I'm seeing that people missed the movie theaters and they wanted to go back.
1: And, you know, just listing off some of those films or some of those series, I don't know if series is the right term, but, you know, some of those brands, in a way, it's, you know, I'm the type where I don't typically watch a ton of movies. I won't go to the movie theater too often. But, you know, when you list off, you know, franchises like the Toy Story or something like The Odyssey, most people know what The Odyssey is. You know, do you think that that might also have a role too, where it's you have that population that's like, hey, you know, I want to go to the movies. I just don't know what I want to see. And when there's something that people can just grab onto, maybe that's the thing that gets them in the door.
0: Yeah, familiarity will always move butts. And, you know, I think that's going to be some of the big takeaways that people are analyzing. Is IP really the way to go if we want to keep movie theaters open and keep the movies going? It's yes and no, right? Like Toy Story 5 will get someone who doesn't go to the movies too often. I think before the pandemic, there was a study that the average person goes to the movies 5 to 7 times a year. So, you know, that obviously dropped off a lot through the pandemic. And then now people are going back again. But people also want to go to a movie that they feel like there's a very high likelihood that they're going to enjoy themselves. So if you know the name Michael Jackson, because you're an adult or a person that's lived in this world around music, that seems like, you know, if you like his music, you love to see what reinterpretation of his life would look like. Devil Wears Prada 2. Hey, I saw that first one 20 years ago. I wonder what they're up to now. But I always say the IP is also what allows originals to thrive. So case in point, Obsession, $750,000 budget. It is now the highest grossing film in Focus Features history at $458 million worldwide. And that wasn't known IP. It was from a director who was new on the scene, although some of us knew that name because we watched some of his TikToks and YouTube creator accounts. But these originals, they have to coexist with the IP. They're, you know, it's not one without the other. You need them to let them take a chance on some of those up and comers. Otherwise, you'll never find the next Scorsese or Spielberg because you need them to get a chance because not all of them work, but you see the vision. Something like Backrooms is now also the highest grossing film in A24 history, beating out Marty Supreme. That is IP, sort of, through the younger generation, but that word of mouth is what helps these films get seen and have the legs, the distance to go for people to discover them. And that's going to help all of us moving forward.
1: Yeah. And I think of, you know, the common, you know, trope I would probably say over the past 10 years is that, you know, everything's a sequel now. Right. And yeah. And in a way it's like, you know, it's like a lose-lose situation or a win-win, depending on how you view it, where, you know, hey, it's a known quantity, but, you know, Toy Story 5, we're at the fifth Toy Story, you know, what is it, going to be Toy Story 6, 7, 8, 10. And there's a little bit of a mocking tone to that. But at the same time, people are going to show up because it's a known product. You know, how far, you know, will these sequels go? I mean, I think of like Star Wars trilogy of trilogies, if you will, where it's kind of like, you know, new one keeps coming out. You know, do we see a movie like Toy Story continuing, you know, Toy Story 6, 7, 8? I mean, what's the road looking like for a film like that?
0: I mean, if it ain't broke, don't fix it, right? There's no incentive to have Pixar say, we're done making Toy Story movies now, because $1 billion later, they are still very much in the game. Same reason why Illumination and Universal are not going to stop making Super Mario movies, and we'll have spinoffs, and that will be something that will also fund their endeavors. Lionsgate having something like Michael is there's going to be a second part to that movie. It may not have necessarily been the original vision of the movie, but sure as hell is going to make hopefully to get people to return back to the theater. I think sequels are just part of our ecosystem. They're always going to be part of it. Will we get a sequel to The Odyssey? Probably not. Will we get The Iliad at some point in time by Universal Pictures? Maybe. Will Christopher Nolan do it? Not sure. But, you know, I think that is what marketing and assessments and all those things are going to do. But, I mean, I look at it this way. We existed in a timeline where Star Wars, The Mandalorian, and Grogu was outpaced and didn't make as much money as Obsession and Backrooms. That is wild fact. So IP isn't always the answer and isn't always the safe bet, but it is something to keep on. You know, there is fatigue out there for certain types of movies. And I'm going to be interested to see what happens when Avengers Doomsday comes in December. I think it's going to be financially successful, but will it do Avengers Endgame numbers, which, by the way, was the last time? I think we had in 2019, there were 7 $1 billion movies, and 5 of them came from the Disney umbrella. You know, so, you know, right now we have 3 that have crossed the mark, and we're going to probably have 2 more that are pacing in that direction. So let's see what happens when we get there.
1: So let's talk about The Odyssey a little bit. You know, one of the things that I found interesting, or is interesting from a societal perspective, is, you know, the hype around the 70mm. And I feel like that's added some flavor, I don't know if mystique's the right term, but a little bit of that hook for film goers. I mean, where I am, I've heard some people having, you know, bought their tickets a year ago for the release showings. Talk to me a little bit about the, you know, 70mm, you know, that aspect of the film going experience. Is this something that we'll see more of? Is this, you know, just this special project? Because I imagine that the specialness creates its own hook.
0: Yes. So when it comes to 70mm, and I don't think this was necessarily started this year, like in terms of like really getting cinephiles back into it, but it's been a talking point for cinephiles for quite some time. And I remember one of the big talking points during the Sinners campaign last year, especially as we headed towards its Oscar run. I remember that video going viral of Ryan Coogler explaining what's the difference between 70mm and 35mm, and everyone just sitting there and saying, I learned more from Ryan Coogler in this, you know, 20-minute video than I did during an entire semester of film school, you know, because it was just the passion. And the Odyssey and Christopher Nolan and those auteurs and filmmakers that really bleed cinema from their veins, that you can see it in every single outing that they make, and that they've made it a part of their brand and personality. They're really benefiting from this type of rollout. And what we see with the Odyssey, the 70mm, I see these TikToks, people saying, you know, I'm seeing it in 70 millimeter as Nolan intended, you know, and having that been repeated. It really is something that it makes it an event film, because it's not just, hey, wait till this comes to streaming. No, it's go see this on a massive physical frame that you can do that will deliver incredible detail, the rich textures, and the expansive scale that digital projectors just cannot match. A single frame holds vastly more visual information than the standard 35 millimeter or digital formats. So you can really take this in and be able to say, I experienced it on the biggest screen possible. That's why when they do re-releases of Star Wars every few years, people like run to go see that, because it's like, I want to see it in the way I've never been able to. And that has become such a special talking point of the Odyssey. And that will be synonymous with Nolan's brand until he says otherwise. Go see every movie that you can, 70 millimeter, if it's available. And again, IMAX screens, they're only maybe 40 or 70 in the world. 40, it's like 40 to 70 in the world, but 25 are here in the United States. 25, and people are making it their business to go see them where they can, when they can. And that's a good thing, because I, as a cinephile myself, felt very lonely to talk about formats with regular people. And now we see people making TikToks about 70 millimeter and what it looked like, and seeing it in different formats so they can actually be able to do that.
1: How are theaters doing with all this? I mean, I'm sure they're enjoying the business, but is this kind of reviving, you know, the movie theater business for a lot of these big theater owners? Or is this, you know, just, you know, and I don't know how the film business works. And like, maybe they're like, hey, you know, lots of people are here, but we're not making a ton of money off of this.
0: Yeah, no, for sure. Theaters, I think, are doing as well as, I mean, listen, they have often struggled with just getting butts in the seats, right? And I'm sorry, when I say often struggled, I'm talking about post-pandemic. So they seem like they're doing okay. And obviously, they wish they had more IMAX screens and 70 millimeter screens to accommodate all the demand, but they're very expensive to invest in. That's why a lot of those theater chains are looking for investors, because they know that there's a market for it, but for them to do it, you need a lot of money put there. And I don't know if the narrative has been reached yet that movies are back, you should invest in all of them. And hopefully something like us talking about it right now will get people to do it. Theaters are doing okay. I don't think they're going anywhere. I've worried more about the mom and pop places that do adult, dramatic cinema. You know, the $40 million adult movies that are prestige titles that go for awards attention. I always worry about those getting the proper rollouts and shakes that they deserve. But theaters are doing okay, and this is refreshing, and they feel like they can at least get through the next year. And hopefully this is not a one-off, and this is the trend that 2027 is going to be just as great.
1: So before we wrap up, are movies back?
0: Yes, movies are back. And I'll go one step further. I don't think that they ever really left, but I will say that they're back in the sense that the numbers are reflecting it. And I'm glad that people are discovering them, because movies are important. Art is important. We need them to survive. And it feels good to have people feel that again. We haven't had that in quite some time. And there's just this warm feeling that comes across. The second week of the Odyssey only has this minor drop, and it's the biggest second week opening of a Nolan movie that is better than did better than Dark Knight. You know, there's something really refreshing and heartwarming about that, because movies are the greatest. I mean, I'm a little biased here, but they're the greatest thing in the world, and I wish everyone took in the time to experience a couple. You know, Odyssey's great, but there's other great films out there too. Like, go seek them out.

0: if you can.
1: And any recommendations for people that they should check out?
0: Oh my God. Listen, something like Olivia Wilde's The Invite is a great film. That was one of the things I was referring to when I say, like, you know, Odyssey's great, but there's some adult skewing cinema that has an audience that is really good. The Invite is probably top three things I've seen this year. There will be a lot more great things to come. I mean, Dune is on the way. There's a Jesse Eisenberg musical coming down the line. There's a lot of great cinema that is here and on the way. Don't stop at the Odyssey. Go see a movie at least once a month if you can. It's a great time to do that.
1: That is Variety's Clayton Davis. School is around the corner, and for incoming high school seniors, maybe you're already thinking about colleges. LinkedIn's Gianna Prudente joins us now. The team there put together their top 50 colleges for long-term career success. Gianna, how would you define long-term career success?
2: There's definitely not one thing that determines long-term career success. If there was, we would all follow it. But LinkedIn Top Colleges, which ranks the 50 best U.S. schools for long-term career growth, looks at five pillars. So we're looking at job placement, internships and recruiter demand, career success, network strength, and knowledge breadth, which includes skills in varied fields of study. And together, we believe those measures very much make up what it looks like to build a successful career.
1: When you talk about breadth of opportunities and all that, are you talking more like they offer a variety of different programs or different classes at the end of the day versus maybe a specialized school? Like, hey, this school is really good at this, but you know, maybe people don't know it for these other things. These are schools that are really good in a variety of things. So, you know, for your best chance of success, you know, this may be a place to go to find whatever you're looking for.
2: So the top colleges list knowledge breadth pillar is looking at the diversity of programs that a school offers, as well as the unique skills that students are gaining while on campus. That's one piece of a larger puzzle that measures career outcome. But as I mentioned, there's not one pillar that is going to define career success, just like there's not one school that checks every single box.
1: So let's dive into this list. This is a list of 50 colleges and universities across the country. Generally, just me taking a quick scan through the list, you know, there, I would imagine most people would assume some of the schools that are on this list. What are some surprising schools, in your opinion, that made it to this list for whatever reason? I mean, whether it's people don't think of it in such a way, or, you know, maybe it's just a school that, hey, you know, everyone thinks of the Ivy League schools, or, you know, some of those, like, not quite Ivy, but like Ivy schools. Were there any schools on the list that surprised you?
2: We were really encouraged to see several new schools join the ranking this year, one being UNC. And it's definitely a reminder that there's no single formula for career success, as I was saying. And students can very much find opportunities that fit, that work great for them at many different institutions.
1: And I will say what's also interesting is that there's a fair bit of geographic diversity, right? This is not all, you know, all Northeastern schools. It's not all California schools. It's not all Chicago schools or any other, you know, limited area. Like there's a good mix. So let's jump in. What are the top five schools on this list?
2: So in the top five, we have number one, Princeton University, two, Duke, three, Harvard, four, MIT, so the Massachusetts Institute of Technology, and five is Dartmouth.
1: And, you know, again, that top five is pretty Ivy League heavy, but you have Duke in there, part of the mix. You know, what is it about these five schools that stood out or made them the top five?
2: As I mentioned earlier, no school checks every single box, but I think what the top schools do well is that they are successful across several pillars that our methodology captures.
1: So, you know, looking through here, you know, some of the top industries, and I guess when we look through this list and we see like top industries, top locations, are we talking more about like if you're looking for a job in these cities, having a degree from this university helps, or is it more of the school's location, or how should we be reading these?
2: The list is very much a guide. So if you look at one university and you see, okay, this is the top industry, this is the top location, that is the industry and location that grads are starting out in most. But as we know, careers are nonlinear these days. So you can start in a town that might be close to your university or maybe in one of the coastal hubs. But if we've learned anything, it's that there will be many jobs over the course of your career, and that might take you across industries and to different cities.
1: Yeah, I'm looking at, you know, these top five schools and, you know, Princeton, your top locations, New York City, San Francisco Bay Area, D.C., you know, Duke, New York again, D.C. again, but Raleigh, which makes sense because, you know, that's Duke's backyard, basically. Mm-hmm. You have Harvard, MIT, Dartmouth, all, you know, Boston being a top location for, again, obvious reasons. But it's also interesting looking at, you know, some of these top industries, you know, a lot of them are technology and internet. So I imagine computer science type stuff. But we also see capital markets and we see business and consulting services, higher ed. You know, from a program perspective, you know, like what are some of these common top industries or top things that these schools are having success in getting people from in the door, out the door, into job market?
2: I think the biggest thing now with new grads is the job market is more challenging than ever. And so a lot of times going to a school where the network strength is there is really what helps kind of facilitate that job search and helps you find that first job separate from industry alone. And we know that many industries are going through shifts in this AI era. Some, you know, students are being encouraged to think more broadly when it comes to how they use their degree. So we looked at degree flexibility as well. So I always like to give the example of how I studied journalism in college and I working in an editorial role in tech. So that's something I maybe would have discounted for myself had I not brought in my search or network to learn about roles that were kind of adjacent to reporter positions when I was just graduating. And I think that's what this list really underscores. It's a starting point, but then it's having conversations with previous alumni to understand what is it like to actually go to the school and what are the job options that come from it. That is really what helps you kind of make those decisions is having the conversations with people who have lived the experiences you might have yourself.
1: And I think what's interesting about this list too is if you go and anyone's looking for this list, you can find it on LinkedIn. But you know, with each university listed in this list, you also, there's a button to see alumni you may know, right? And this is part of that networking. I mean, I'm sure that's LinkedIn's goal at the end of the day is help people network, but making these connections, because at the end of the day, for people that are looking for these jobs in whatever field it is, at the end of the day, a lot of it comes down to networking. And that's probably why a lot of these schools do well on this list.
2: We know that having a network in your career, I'm sure, you know, you remember people that you were helped by. I remember early mentors that helped me find my footing when I graduated. And now more than ever in a environment where it feels like the traditional playbook of college to career is, you know, not as linear as it once was, having a network, even as just a support system. And like, I think a lot of times students, you know, think about their network as all these professional connections, which it very much is, but it's also people in your immediate sphere. So it's your peers, it's your professors, it's your parents and their friends. There's no shame in getting help when it comes to finding that first job, and a university is definitely can help accelerate those connections.
1: So let's talk about the schools a little bit. I know we mentioned top five and we talked, you know, about some surprises. You know, I think a lot of people, when they think of top universities, again, they're thinking of the Ivy Leagues, but they're also thinking of just private schools in general, the sometimes it's like these aspirational schools that they feel like they can never get into. And you know, I'm going through this list again, and it's not just private schools. UNC is a public university. How would you describe the mix of these schools? Would you say this list would be, you know, for the applicant for these schools, stretch schools, or are these a mix? Because I'm also seeing some of these are big universities, like University of Michigan's on this list with, you know, 35,000 undergrads. And then not far away from it, you have Claremont McKenna College in Claremont, California, with just under 1,400 students. And it feels like there's a broad mix. Is that reflective, accurate? Do I have the right read on that?
2: I would say the diversity of the school, the mix of the schools, really underscores how personal that college decision is. One, it is such a large investment that students and their families decide to make. But then the choice, there's so many factors that go into it. Our list specifically looks at the career outcomes. So going to school to build that network, to find that job, to gain that experiential learning, being internships. But there's so many other factors that are to be considered, whether it's school size, it's location. And that's a very personal thing for each student, because some students are going to learn better in smaller classrooms. Some prefer 400, 500 plus lectures. And this list really encompasses school across that scope.
1: That's LinkedIn's Gianna Prudente. And you can find the full list on LinkedIn. And before we wrap up, we go to Chicago, where more than $700,000 was raised for Special Olympics Illinois this past Thursday at the annual Ducky Derby. Nathan Barney is with Special Olympics Illinois.
3: Why would you not be happy helping a cause like this? I tell everybody that volunteers or is a sponsor, you can go and do 100 other things, but when you come to Special Olympics Illinois, you get the best opportunities with interacting with our athletes and our staff. It is literally the best thing ever.
1: It featured more than 90,000 yellow rubber ducks getting dumped into the Chicago River, and there was a lot on the line. Those rubber duckies race down the river. The sponsor of the winning duck gets an SUV. Second place got $2,500, and third place got a 4-set of club tickets to a Cubs game. I'm Dennis Foley, and this has been Conversations.
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6: 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And now the time is finally here. Standing ovation. Attorney Robert Ozeron. Oh, good morning, Robert. How the hell are you?
7: Steve, thank you very much.
6: Oh, wait a minute. I'm sorry. How the heck are you? Oh, it's Sunday.
7: It's okay. It's a Sunday show, but it's fine. So I do appreciate that, Steve. As you know, we've been on fire when it comes to the office. We've been settling a lot of cases,
6: making the people a lot of money.
7: The
6: listeners, literally millions of dollars. That's not an exaggeration.
7: I know. You would think that when you listen to radio advertising that, oh, they're probably just, puffery, as they say, right? Nope. We've been killing it.
6: We do not sell snake oil. We don't sell snake oil.
7: No, no. This is the oldest area of law. I mean, this is established in the California Constitution.
6: That's
7: workers' compensation, work injuries, things like that.
6: Over 100 years old.
7: Oh, yeah. Oh, yeah. This is not a get-rich-quick scheme. It's just very simple to understand when you're hurt and it's from work, whether the injury is a specific event, whether it's from a wear and tear, just sitting there and typing like carpal tunnel from the keyboard, when if it's a psychological stress or just hearing loss related to loud noises on the job. Remember, workers' comp is a no-fault application. It's not a traditional lawsuit. It's not a complaint filed in the big civil court. There's a separate building for workers' comp, and it's no-fault injuries. I also charge the lowest fee on contingency. That means I never charge anybody up front. So the people who have been calling me from the show here, they're listening, and they say, Robert, I think I have a case, and many of them have, and we've made millions of dollars now, which is, by the way, thank you. And I know many of you are listening right now. Yes, I appreciate all of you. And you can call me, get that free consult, call or text 310-999-9989. And it's a no obligation consultation regarding work injuries, psychological stress, any work-related issues, current jobs, old jobs. I love going back in time because there is a very relaxed, we can say liberal system for workers' comp where you don't have to necessarily be working there anymore. You could have had stress from a prior job, injuries from the prior job, neck pain, back pain. Just call my office, 310-999-9989. And listen to this show because we're going to be talking about specific stories and I'll start to give some anecdotes because we've been settling millions of dollars of cases recently and I could probably give you a little bit of an example of how much a case could be worth. So what's up, Steve? What's going on tap here?
6: About a month ago, the California Senate approved a bill called the No Robo Bosses Act that would restrict when and how employers can use automated decision-making systems. That's the No Robo Bosses Act. Ladies and gentlemen, Attorney Robert Ozeron.
7: Yeah, so I actually selected this story because I thought it would be fascinating. That's Senate Bill 7, right, Steve? The No Robo Bosses Act?
6: That is
7: Senate Bill 7 I'm reading here.
6: Okay.
7: Introduced by California Senator Jerry McKerney. I don't know him, but No Robo Bosses. As AI starts to infiltrate more of our daily lives, I'm sure you, Steve, and I know I do this all the time. I use ChatGPT whenever I'm writing legal briefs to punch it up, clean it up, right? Spot grammar mistakes and maybe rephrase for me to sound better. And then on your phone, when you're using web searches like Google, now it's all using AI. And AI is coming with a lot of benefits, but there are some negatives. And the negatives, hopefully, will be regulated out, but they'll never be fully regulated out. It's just we're trying to stay ahead of the curve here in California. And we are, by the way, on the cutting edge when it comes to AI in America and especially in California. No robo bosses means that you actually have to have a human making decisions when it comes to things like your termination or your hiring. Because we have something in California called the Department of Fair Employment and Housing, Equal Employment Opportunity Commission. Basically, you are not allowed to discriminate against people. However, we could be sure that if a computer was left in charge, it would discriminate against people all the time. For example, age is a protected class, right? They cannot fire you because you are older than the rest of your coworkers.
6: That is ageism. You know what, Robert? Let's talk about our protected classes in

0: 30 seconds. You're dialed into the Workers' Rights Radio Show with attorney Robert Ozeron and myself, Steve Appel. Robert and I have over 45 years of experience in workers' compensation, employment, and labor law. 310-999-9989, the injured workers hotline. Give a call and you can get a completely free consult with attorney Robert Ozeron.
1: Okay, so this is what I wanted to talk about, which is what might arise, which is called a hybrid case. Many people come to my office. They say, "Robert, I'm stressed out. Right, my boss is hounding me." They don't necessarily say that my boss is a robot, but soon enough, right? Now, when that happens, when somebody is discriminated against, for example, because of their age or a disability, I could see that AI making a cold and calculated decision says, no, we have to get rid of this person. They're not as productive anymore because of their disability. They're not as productive anymore because of their age, right? Now, that right there is illegal. That is a protected class. Race, age, disability, sexual orientation, religion, right? These are all protected reasons. So, ladies and gentlemen, I'm going to give you the both sides of the street version here and how many cases could balloon into million-dollar cases. People come to my office. They say, "Robert, I'm stressed out from work. They're bullying me. They're harassing me. I was wrongfully terminated." Now, workers' compensation has a psychological injury claim, and we file that for the clients all the time. They settle routinely, okay? $10,000, $20,000, $50,000 sometimes. I've had one that was worth $190,000 once. Just psychological stress, okay? Now, sometimes the same facts that bring you a psychological stress injury case for workers' comp will raise its level to a lawsuit. And that's in a building across the street. That's the big courthouse now. In that building, there's a jury. In workers' comp, there's no jury. In that building, you have to have fault. In workers' comp, there is no fault, right? It's just a judge in a small room. And all they want to know is, are you hurt? And is it at least 1%, 0.1% related to work? Now, if somebody discriminated against you, for example, however, that might be something that goes into both buildings. There's psychological injury from stress, and then my office will refer you to an employment law attorney. We work with many, and they pass people back to us as well when you go to them first for things like overtime, rest and meal breaks, unpaid wages, discrimination, wrongful termination. They may say, "Listen, you have this case with me, but you should also call Robert, 310-999-9989. And say you have an injury related to psychological stress as well, because the same facts could give rise to both cases. That's where you get those million-dollar cases, Steve. So people call my office. It's always step one, by the way. Workers' comp with my office is a classic, easier step one. That's because there's no fault, right? There is no one to blame necessarily. Of course, there are actual reasons. You have your reasons for being stressed out from work, whether you're being wrongfully terminated, whether you're being overworked, whether you are being sexually harassed or discriminated against, right? There's an actual reason. But in workers' comp, the whole premise is that it's a no-fault benefits delivery system to injured workers, whether it's a physical injury or a psychological injury. But when I review the facts, I say, listen, you got one case with me. You're going to never pay me a penny up front. I only charge 15%. On a contingency. That's the lowest contingency fee in any area of law, as far as I'm aware. And then I'm going to tell you to call my friend, or I'm going to send your info over, and they're going to give you a consult to see if you have a big lawsuit across the street as well. And we've had a couple there where I'm aware that my clients in workers' comp, where I had settled their case for like $25,000, not a huge amount, but you know, they don't even work there anymore. So a nice little chunk of change. Then I found out from their employment attorney that I referred the case over to, they settled it for $300,000-$400,000. And I'm thinking, wow, right? That's where the big money is across the street. But in workers' comp, on this side of the street with me, yes, it's true, you don't get the million-dollar verdicts. But look, I don't charge a penny up front. I don't have to pay any costs of the case. So you, as my client, don't have to pay anything. You don't have to pay anything to file the case. All the costs are completely paid for by the insurance company. The amounts collected, yes, get a little bit lower because in workers' comp, we don't have pain and suffering. We have disability value. We get medical for life. And what normally happens is the insurance company doesn't even want to go that far. And they just say, here's $20,000, $30,000, right? It's the level of damage to your body. But in the big court across the street, you can do punitive damages. That's where you punish the defendant for being bad. And that's where you get those million-dollar verdicts. So if you

0: have either type of case, by the way, you should call my office because I can direct you and I could work with the employment law attorney in order to make sure that everything is packaged appropriately. 310-999-9989. That's call me or text me, 310-999-9989.
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0: Susan was getting really bad headaches at work. 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
1: And we are back on the Workers' Rights Radio Show with attorney Robert Ozeron and myself, Steve Appel. 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The Injured Worker Hotline. Phones are open right now. If you want to call or text, get a completely free, no-obligation consult with attorney Robert Ozeron. Juliet Shore has been studying the benefits of working less for decades. She published her first book on the topic, quote, The Overworked American in 1992. Most recently, with COVID, Shore has come out again. She's a huge advocate of the four-day work week. She's an economist and a sociology professor at Boston College. Ladies and gentlemen, attorney Robert Ozeron.
0: Yeah, Steve, the four-day work week. What do you think, huh? That it's a very European-sounding idea, if you ask me. I don't know about
1: Robert,
0: how you feel about
1: it. Robert, I work from home. I have a seven-day work week.
0: As you know, I work nonstop. I am always at my desk. Everybody knows that. When I'm at home, I'm actually sitting at my home office desk. That's just how it is. So I don't know if I could ever actually do that. Yes, I'm sure there are some benefits from a four-day work week. Number one, we talk about it on this show all the time, psychological stress and physical overwork or wear and tear. Right, the more you work, the more stress and wear and tear you have, and that's what workers' comp is all for. That's the no-fault injury aspect of workers' comp. So if you're typing on the keyboard at your desk and then you get carpal tunnel, that's workers' comp. And if you're typing 5 days a week, you're probably going to get carpal tunnel faster than if you were typing 4 days a week. I mean, okay, got it. So, you know, I saw the article and I was looking into it. You can tell from my tone that I don't think too much of it because I believe hard work is good. And I think working hard is what makes America the number one economy in the world. And, you know, we've far outstripped our European competitors because of that. Right, they have a different attitude towards work, as far as I've seen when I've traveled in Europe. I don't know how you feel about that, Steve, but you know, they take their 3-hour lunch breaks, things of that nature, and their GDP reflects that. By the way, here in America, hard work and pushing things forward, and I want the dollar to go further. That's for sure. I want us to get more bang for our buck, but a 4-day work week—it sounds like something that. What did you say? She was studying it for a long time. I mean,
1: yeah,
0: what does that mean?
1: Book,
0: resting?
1: Her first book came out 30 years ago. I mean, the real question is, if you're an employee, do you want 10-hour work days? You know, there's the 980 shift, which is 40, which is we work 9 days every 2 weeks. So rather than 10 hours a day, you're working 9 hours a day. I think that computes right now.
0: I know what you're talking about. In California, if you work more than 40 hours in a week, you're entitled to overtime for every hour after 40, correct? You're also entitled to overtime for any hour after 8 in one day, okay? So when people call my office and they say, Robert, I'm stressed out because I'm overworked, sometimes that overwork also includes some sort of wage claim. So my office will handle both, the psychological injury of that, and then we would refer you over to an employment law attorney who handles lost wages, right? So they kind of go hand in hand because, and the fact that you're not getting your wages is also causing your stress. So there's a two-in-one there, right? And then those cases settle, by the way. I love those cases because it's very difficult for the insurance company, and remember, workers' comp is directly against the insurance company, to claim that you're not stressed from the wages that are being stolen from you. Right, when it's right there on the paper that you didn't get overtime. It's right there on the documents that you haven't been taking your rest or meal breaks, right? So it's a pretty strong case. Now, the value of that still can be, you know, $5,000, $10,000 if it's not a huge amount of time that you spent at the job, nor a huge amount of money that was lost in your wages from not being paid appropriately. But most cases I've noticed around $25,000 when it's those type of facts. And in fact, I'm saying that because I got to say, this last week in court, and I was in court every day, by the way, every day, not a day missed. I was doing a lot of what's called walkthroughs where you got the judge's approval and all the settlement documents. And I noticed that I was handling like 15 of these $25,000 stress and psych claims. And they were all the same fact pattern. And I guess my office has been pumping them out from this show. That's why I was saying at the beginning of the show that people have been making millions of dollars from listening, because they're filing claims from 2020 to 2021 while they worked at a retail establishment. I don't want to give the name. And they felt stressed. That's it. That was the basis of the allegation. That case settled for $25,000. And I know what you're thinking, Robert, my gosh, I mean, just 1 year of work and from 2020 to 2021 and you file it in 2025 and you settle for $25,000. Yes, yes, you just have to learn and know your rights. And you've already started doing that because you're listening to me and Steve discuss it on the Workers' Rights Radio Show.
1: And speaking of that, we'll get back to your their rights in 30 seconds. You're dialed into the Workers' Rights Radio Show with attorney Robert Ozeron and myself, Steve Appel. 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We're talking about Juliet Shore, who is an economist and sociology professor at Boston College, huge advocate of the 4-day work week. Back to you, Robert. Yeah.
0: If the total numbers of hours was not going to get changed, so it's 40 hours.
1: Yeah.
0: Maybe, but usually people's production as they get more tired goes down, right? I would rather people work more days but less hours,
1: and
0: so you're fresh.
1: And the risk of injury when you're tired goes up.
0: And we'll be talking about that too in a second here, because when you get tired or when you're a rookie, when you're new at the job, your risk of injury is sky high. I mean, the percentages that you're walking around with that you're going to get hurt. And by the way, I get it on the 4-day work week discussion on a longer term view, right? Because then you're talking about wear and tear. You're talking about psychological stress. And the question is, of course, would you be less stressed if you worked 4 days at 10 hours or more stressed if you worked 5 or at 8, right? I don't know. I think that I would rather work 5 days at 8 hours, or my clients would. I personally, as you know, work 12, 15 hours. I'm always working. That's just how it is. I'll be working right after the show.
1: Well, actually, you're the boss. You're the boss.
0: Yes. Well, I got working on my clients' cases, working on payroll for my employees, right? This is part of life. This is the work stress. Now, for everyone else who does it, you have insurance there, by the way, for your wear and tear. So when you're sitting at your desk and your neck hurts, your back hurts, it doesn't have to be a current job. It can be an older job. Like I said, this week I was just looking over the settlement documents that I'm taking to the court, and they were basically all 10 or 15, 20, 25, 30 and something thereabouts. Depends on the facts, but in those tens of thousands of dollars. And so I couldn't help but notice that this is the same type of story now that I was basically cashing in this week for my clients for, which is, well, you're stressed from work, you work too many hours, or you weren't appreciated. I like to say overworked and underpaid. That's my perfect client right there, because that's when I collect money for you. And so when we're talking about a 40-hour work week, there's so much that goes into this, because if we work 4 days to collect the 40 hours, okay, that's one thing. But remember, ladies and gentlemen, when employers reach a certain size and you become a full-time employee in California, they have to provide health insurance, right, Steve? So there's certain benefits that kick in. Now, if there was going to be a 4-day work week and people don't work 10-hour days, right, then now they may be considered part-time, because then they'd be at 32 hours, right? And so would that be a full-time employee? Do benefits have to kick in for those people who are not necessarily full-time? That is the question here. So as much as I love somebody who's devoted their life to researching working less, I represent people who work more and harder and have been giving their blood, sweat, and tears to their job, and they deserve to get paid by an insurance company, by the way, who is only around, who only exists to pay them for their wear and tear from their blood, sweat, and tears and stress, right? That's why insurance exists. I always want to remind everybody to remember that workers' compensation is not against the employer directly. It does not matter if the employer is in business anymore. It does not matter if the employer moved out of state. It's because workers' comp is an application directly against the insurance company. And ladies and gentlemen, I don't know about you, but I have no love lost for insurance companies. They make billions of dollars. The employers were required to pay them. You have to pay them. And then what? They only exist to pay you for your injury claims. And what are they going to do? They're going to fight you, of course. But then you have me, and I know the process. Hey, I know the judges, okay? This is what I do every day, all day.
1: You're not golfing with them yet, though.
0: I don't, because I don't golf. I keep it professional, Steve. I keep it professional. But when I see them in court, I'm very friendly, because, firstly, they're all very nice. They're helping injured workers. They're basically balancing the insurance company's defenses and interest with the interest and rights of injured workers and justice. And it's a very fair process. And then in California, we have a liberal construction to provide benefits for injured workers. So when in doubt, the tie goes to the runner, right? Is that a baseball term that you are familiar with?
1: Yes, it is a baseball term.
0: Yeah, that's workers' comp, right? When in doubt, the tie goes to the runner, because you have a billion-dollar, multi-billion-dollar insurance company, and you have a worker whose neck is sore from just repetitively bending and stooping and standing and, you know, moving their arms, right? They can't move their arms over their head anymore, things of that nature. And speaking of which, I know we got a minute left in this segment.
1: Yeah.
0: The best settlement I had this week was $75,000 for a gentleman who was a fire sprinkler installer from 2016 to 2020. He filed his case with me in 2024. It did take a little bit of time, ladies and gentlemen. It was in the end of 2024, so it's been about maybe a year now. And we ended up settling at the courthouse steps, as they say, at the day of trial, $75,000. Very fair for repetitive overhead work, shoulder injuries, bilateral, both shoulders. So if that could be something that you listen and you think, oh, I know somebody like that, that's my loved one, that's my father, that's my brother, you call my office. Steve, I'll let you get the number. I know we're up on the break.
1: 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We'll be right back on the Workers' Rights Radio Show.
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0: 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Some of America's most dangerous industries face cutbacks in worker safety training. Fatal accident rate in fishing, logging, and farming is 7 times higher than the U.S. overall, and this is all due to Donald Trump is cuts. He's doing his cuts to the Worker Safety Agency, which are rippling through rural industries.
1: Yeah, Steve, we don't really like to talk politics on the federal level on this show.
0: Yeah, we don't want to lose half our audience. Come on.
1: If you say Trump bad, you lose half. If you say Trump good, you lose half, right?
0: We're just reporting the news here. That's all. You
1: know? Yes. So I think part of this is that
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2: I'm a work injury attorney, and I make people money. That's it. Okay? So it's not blue or red. It's green. All right?
3: Right.
2: Now, that's us. Now, talking about injuries and safety, and you were talking about some dangerous injuries there. Don't get me wrong. Like logging and fishing.
3: Farming, you know. Yeah.
2: And so we may...
3: Seven times higher than U.S. overall. Yeah.
2: Oh, yeah. And it's also the severity of the accidents, right? These are death-causing accidents, amputation-causing accidents. These are – when you have an accident in those industries, oh, boy. It's – yeah. Not to mention the wear and tear injuries. These wear and tear injuries, when you have such a stressful job for so many years, you'll have a heart attack, you'll have a stroke, right? Those are the big cases for me as an attorney, by the way. It's those long-term, you know, psychological stress cases that lead to high blood pressure, diabetes, stroke, seizure, those types of situations, right? Those cases for me are, I get on a routine basis in the six figures, you know, $100,000, $200,000, $300,000. Now, that said, we were talking earlier on the show, Steve, about people getting hurt when they're a rookie, when they're just starting out in their career,
3: mm-hmm.
2: right? And one of the larger cases I am currently handling, and it's been like 3 years because it's a heck of a case, quite a doozy, is a gentleman who got his leg amputated on the first day on the job. It was a warehouse job, and they put him on one of those forklifts, but not they don't have steering wheels. It's like a ball with a nipple. You know what I'm talking about? Those type of steering columns? And so he was not used to it, even though he was forklift certified. And on the first day on the job, he got his leg pinned when it accidentally went in the wrong direction. It got pinned between the forklift stand, because it's a standing situation, and the a beam that was like a cross beam that was there in the warehouse. Awful accident. Lost his leg right below the knee, actually. So that, and now he's got depression, he gained a bunch of weight, he's got all sorts of internal medicine issues, he's got phantom limb syndrome, just awful, awful situation. And we're asking millions of dollars, by the way. And all the doctors have said that he's 100% disabled, which means that he will never work again in any capacity. Not that he needs to get retrained and now he can answer phones if he sits at a desk. No, because he takes pain medication, he can't do that. Those cases are worth millions. And, I mean, we've been prosecuting it and things have gone well so far for us. But, you know, we'll have to bring it home, right? It doesn't matter until you bring home the bacon, right? Now, that said, that's the type of stuff right there where if he had more safety training, if they had doubled down to say, hey, listen, I know you're forklift certified, but this is a different type of forklift than the one that you were certified on, right? This has a different steering column. This has a different steering mechanism, right? Are you comfortable on this? Would you like to do some training on it? Maybe you go slow. Instead, they threw him out there. They said, hey, we have a business to run. We are even behind, even after we hired you. Chop, chop, let's get to it. And so on the very first day on the job, they were pressuring him to go faster and faster. And he was just learning. And that's the type of accident that happened. I mean,
3: and
2: those are.
3: We'll talk more about it in 30 seconds. You're dialed into the Workers' Rights Radio Show with attorney Robert Ozeron and myself, Steve Appel. 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We're talking about the Trump administration. April 1 terminated about 875 out of roughly 1,000 employees at the Centers for Agricultural Safety and Health, focused on fishing, farming, and logging workers.
2: Yeah, but safety work is what they were eliminated. Yeah. And on one hand, I don't know those industries as well as I know California-related businesses, right? We have logging here in California, but it's up north. I've had only a handful of logging cases.
3: The official name is the Federal Government's National Institute for Occupational Safety and Health.
2: Yeah, and for farming, I've had hundreds of cases, of course, because California has many

0: farm laborers here, and they're entitled to workers' comp and work injury benefits just like everybody else. Okay. Now, the issue is this. I don't want to comment too much on this article because I don't know. I don't know. Are these cuts necessary or are they dangerous, right? We want people to be safe. Nobody wants the big specific injury for workers' comp, and nobody wants to get hurt in order to try to obtain some sort of, insurance benefit. It's unreasonable to go through that. I know the insurance companies accuse people of that, but in reality, nobody would ever get hurt like that. Everyone has a workers' comp claim, but I prefer that everyone's nice and safe and healthy throughout their career, and then they file their wear and tear claim for whatever, small percentages, 2% to your knee from sitting at a desk that's at a weird angle, right? You get paid for that. The insurance company only exists to pay you for that. But when we're talking about safety, there's a trade-off because training employees, we call it train and retain. It's hard for businesses to train people, to find, first of all, qualified people, then to train them, and then to keep them, because usually they'll get poached by another business or they themselves will keep trying to be upwardly mobile. And obviously, God bless them. I want everyone to make as much money that as they individually can, right? So keep moving on up, everybody. That said, when businesses have to put extra training in you, or extra safety training, that is, number one, you're costing that business more money. Okay, because now they are not actually going to be getting any productivity from you, but they have to pay you during training, right? They have to pay you. You're covered by workers' comp, so if you get injured during training, their insurance might go up, but the insurance company directly always pays, but their insurance might go up, and they're losing just time. They're losing time because they've hired you. They want you to be safe, of course, but they also need you to be turning out a profit for them immediately. You need to start churning out production. I mean, a lot of the cases that people call me with, there's Robert, they're just demanding more and more of me, and I'm stressed out. Now that's a great workers' comp case. Don't get me wrong. That's the ones that I've been settling last week, and I was just turning them over like $25,000, $35,000, like clockwork. It was interesting to see. Must have been in the air or something in the last week. But that's the situation. So maybe the Trump administration, and I don't know, we're not going to do federal politics here. Don't text me Trump good or Trump bad, okay? I don't care. I want workers to make money in California. That's my
1: We want workers to be safe. Safe in California.
0: Be safe and make money, okay? And when
1: Yeah.
0: people stress you out, when you work hard, when you have the regular wear and tear of the job, well, there's insurance for that. That's what workers' comp is. It's a no-fault insurance application. That's the specific reason for it. So I don't want you to be hurt or anything like that, but obviously life is one big wear and tear on your body, right? We're all experiencing the wear and tear of time. But if you're working, some of that wear and tear, there's insurance for. And that's the whole purpose of workers' comp, is to pay you for that wear and tear. I like those cases. I like making those $20,000, $30,000 settlements because, number one, my clients normally are fairly healthy, okay? They may have had some stress, they may have had some aches and pains, some sore muscles, right? And I know a lot of you are listening thinking, Robert, you work and you're sore, you have aches and pains, that's part of the exchange. No, it's not actually. There's insurance for that, right? That's the point of this show, is to educate you and to say, well, I understand that's a hard day's work. There's also insurance to cover those chiropractic visits, those massages, any pain pills, Aleve, Tylenol. There's insurance specifically for that, and there is no honor in leaving the billion-dollar insurance company a couple thousand dollars richer because you're going to turn your back on your own claim. All right, that's why I do this show. It's to, number one, educate you and then motivate you, right? To call my office, 310-999-9989, or text me, 310-999-9989. I don't charge you a penny up front. We give you a free consult. You can go back in time and say, yeah, I had some wear and tear, aches and pains. I went to the chiropractor, had some out-of-pocket expenses. I didn't even know I can get paid for that. There we go. That's my perfect client. So call my office. Steve, I think we're up against the break.
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0: Henry drove people in his car for one of the big rideshare apps. 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
1: 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Tesla launched a ride-hailing service in the San Francisco Bay Area this week without indicating whether it would be using self-driving vehicles that power its Austin, Texas operation. That's because California has not permitted Tesla to offer the robo-taxi service.
0: So, Steve, driverless vehicles, one more step, huh?
1: I really want to try it once. I haven't done it once. They have it here in Santa Monica. I just haven't been down
0: there. They have it on the west side of Los Angeles. They have the Waymos. It's not the Teslas. It's the Waymos.
1: Sorry about that.
0: But Tesla's doing the one, too, in San Francisco. And if you listen to Elon Musk speak, he says that if you drive a Tesla, when you park your car at night, you could turn it into a taxi, and it will make money for you while you're sleeping.
1: No.
0: Yeah. It'll go out for you, and it will do the work. It will pick up passengers. I know that's a little awkward. I don't want random individuals sitting in my car, right? Even if I'm not there, even if my car is driving itself. But that's the future, Steve. I guess that's what we're going to be doing. And obviously, it's going to put a lot of people out of work. Right now, we have the Uber and Lyft drivers, right?
1: Yep.
0: And you know how I feel about them. I love the drivers. The company I believe to be engaging in misclassification, allegedly.
1: Allegedly,
0: All right, which means that they're telling people that they're independent contractors, even though they take all their money. They tell them how much they can charge. They are the middleman, so they actually never allow the driver to possess the money.
1: They get them all the clients.
0: They get all the clients that tell them how to drive, which routes to take, right? Turn here, turn there, right? So they basically exercise nearly all of the control of an employer. And then at the very end, they tell you that actually you're an independent contractor. We don't have to pay taxes on you for payroll. We don't have to get workers' comp insurance. So we could basically charge less than the taxicab companies, limo companies, who are all playing by the rules. You know how I feel about that. I think everybody should play by the same rules. Mm-hmm. And I don't agree with Uber and Lyft and all of those companies who allege that their drivers are actually independent contractors. And I didn't appreciate their Prop 22 ad campain. So
1: $200 million.
0: Yeah, they really spent a lot of money trying to put it on a ballot because they kept losing in court. Every time they went to court, you say, well, you're an independent business. And you say, well, I can't even decide how much I can charge because Uber tells me. All right, well, then you're not much of an independent business, right? You're not an independent contractor.
1: You have never lost a case against Uber, Lyft. Never once.
0: No, not once, no. But they are quite vengeful company now, based on what we know in the news, right? They sued those personal injury attorneys.
1: We reported on that last week.
0: Yeah, and I actually messaged with one of the personal injury attorneys telling them I read the lawsuit that Uber and Lyft had filed against them and that it was completely frivolous, in my opinion. Just complete bunk. Just the entire thing. Just a bullying attempt, really, to send a message to all the other attorneys, myself included, that we'll go after you. You don't go after us. We'll go after you for even making claims against us, right? And the real funny part about it is that Uber and Lyft were alleging that those attorneys were frauds. Oh, man, if that's not the pot calling the kettle black. I mean, the worst case of projection on a legal field I've ever seen, right? Just projecting what you're guilty of, allegedly, on others, okay? So we'll see how that goes. I'm pretty sure Uber and Lyft will get thrown out of court. I read the complaint. It looks frivolous. But going back to the fact that their entire business plan is to get to driverless vehicles. So it's to keep the litigation in the air about whether somebody's an employee or an independent contractor while not paying their taxes, not paying for insurance, right, saving a bunch of money, and therefore having a competitive advantage over all of the other companies like limos and taxis. And then one day with all those savings, with all those billions, they immediately transition into something like what Tesla's here is introducing or what Waymo has started to do.
1: And we'll talk about that in 30 seconds. You're dialed into the Workers' Rights Radio Show with attorney Robert Ozeron and myself, Steve Appel. 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
0: Yeah, so their whole business model, Steve, is to keep that issue in the air in litigation as long as possible while they continue to reap the benefits of not paying those taxes and insurance premiums, and then transition to driverless vehicles. And now they're a legit company without any legal issues as far as insurance goes, because there's no driver to pay. There's no one that you allegedly misclassified as an independent contractor who got hurt and now needs benefits, and you're saying no, they have to hire me, right? All of that. So that is their ultimate goal, and they're speeding towards it. And we'll see if they get there, if they're able to keep their business up and running while many lawyers, myself included, bring cases against them saying, my guy was driving for Uber, it was driving for Lyft, it was doing DoorDash or Grubhub or one of the other technology-ish companies where they claim you're an independent contractor because that's in vogue now. And by the way, this slippery slope has continued because now Walmart has delivery drivers, which are also considered independent contractors. Now, again,
1: Say it ain't so.
0: They call it Walmart Spark, right?
1: Okay, all right.
0: Right? And it's delivering only Walmart goods to only Walmart customers based on what the Walmart website said. And they're like, but you're an independent contractor. Now, again, I had cases with it. I won every single one. They all settled in my client's favor. So if you've been hurt doing Uber, Lyft, Walmart Spark, DoorDash, Grubhub, Uber Eats, whatever, don't just sit there and accept the fact that you're being alleged to be an independent contractor, misclassified as an independent contractor. It doesn't matter if you signed a document that says, I swear, I agree with you, I'm an independent contractor. The judge will not care that a non-attorney, like a driver for Uber, is all of a sudden signing away their rights because a company said, sign here or don't work. Right. Well, I signed right there. I put my signature right there. Yes, the court understands that. That's just one item that they'll look at. They'll also look at who holds all the money. So you can't just sign away your rights because a billion-dollar company like Uber says sign here or don't work. If you have anybody who's been hurt on the job while driving for Uber, Lyft, Grubhub, DoorDash, or anybody, you have them call my office. This is why I don't charge a penny up front. I only charge 15% of when I win. Now, for Uber and Lyft, those cases get a little bit more complicated, and we might have separate retainers for that. Don't worry. I'll walk you through the whole situation. It'll be pretty straightforward. 310-999-9989. 310-999-9989. Don't let Uber or Lyft or all those companies just tell you that you're not entitled to benefits. You call my office.
1: That's right. And we were talking about Tesla launching a ride-hailing service in San Francisco this week without indicating whether it would be using self-driving vehicles. The reason is because California has not permitted Tesla to offer robo-taxi service. And, you know, Robert, we got a minute or two left. I want to try a self-driving car just for the novelty of it. And I know that they have them in Santa Monica.
0: Yeah, go on the west side and do it, right?
1: Yeah.
0: But that is the reason here. They're trying to put drivers out of business.
1: Eventually, right? Yes. That's correct.
0: Of course.
1: Yes.
0: A couple of weeks ago, you and I reported on the big rig trucking company in Arizona.
1: Right.
0: That did an entire long haul without a driver.
1: They put 2,000 18-wheelers on the road without a driver. That's
0: what's that called? Aurora, right?
1: Right.
0: The Aurora company.
1: Aurora had been operating for about 4 or 5 years with a driver in the truck sitting but not driving. Now they sent out 2,000 18-wheelers without a driver in the truck. That's right.
0: So, Steve, I mean, we're going to cover this on future shows, no doubt about it, as AI and driverless vehicles and all this technology starts to come online and push people out of work. We're going to have hundreds of thousands of people who are without work, and they're going to be without work because cars are driving themselves, okay? And the same thing, by the way, with farming technology. I saw that that's coming online, where many farmers are going to be much more productive, but they're going to need much less farm labor.
1: Robert, you know what I just heard today was, you know the drive-up person, like when you go to a Jack in the Box or a McDonald's drive-up, hi, may I take your order? That's going to AI. That job is going to be eliminated. That's going to AI.
0: Yeah, one more job gone. So this is something people call me with. I wish we had more time on the show. We'll cover it next time. Is when people get laid off of their jobs, whether they're a driver for Uber or Lyft or a trucker or working at a fast food industry. And we know the fast food in California, they were just bleeding jobs. We didn't cover that story
1: 18,000 today. 18,000 people out of work because the minimum wage was increased to $20. That's
0: right. That's exactly right. We were thinking about covering that story today, ladies and gentlemen, but we didn't have time to get to it. But all of these things are causing mass layoffs. And when people are going to be laid off in mass, they need to know what their rights are. That's when people call me, okay? So I'll let Steve give you my number one more time, but call me or text me, all right? I love the text messages during the show. Don't just get laid off in favor of a computer or being told by Uber and Lyft that you have no rights. Don't just take everything lying down. Be a fighter, okay? You deserve it.
1: You're dialed in. 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
0: Kate's husband was a great provider, but sadly, he died from a heart attack. 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
2: 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The Injured Worker Hotline, 310-999-9989. John worked hard his whole life to support his family. 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I got him a settlement of $400,000. 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The Injured Worker Hotline. 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The Injured Worker Hotline. 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Kate's husband was a great provider, but sadly he died from a heart attack. 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Anne was in a similar situation, but Anne called me, attorney Robert Ozeron, and I was able to prove that stress from one of her husband's past jobs contributed to his death. 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The Injured Worker Hotline. 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The Injured Worker Hotline. 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Susan was getting really bad headaches at work. Susan's boss told her to take some aspirin. Susan eventually quit. Jen was getting bad headaches at work. Jen also quit. But Jen called me, attorney Robert Ozeron, and I was able to prove that Jen was getting headaches from the computer screen at work. I got Jen a settlement of $100,000. Hurt on the job? Be like Jen. 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The Injured Worker Hotline. That's Ozeron Law at 310-999-9989. Henry drove people in his car for one of the big rideshare apps. Henry got robbed by one of his passengers at gunpoint and was so traumatized that he quit. Henry has not been able to find a steady job since. Billy drove for the same rideshare app and was also robbed, but Billy called me, attorney Robert Ozeron, and I got Billy a settlement for $150,000. Hurt, stressed, or traumatized on the job? Be like Billy. Call Ozeron Law now at 310-999-9989, the injured worker hotline, 310-999-9989. Hurt on the job? Developing wrist pain, back pain, headaches due to stress? Call me, attorney Robert Ozeron, at 310-999-9989, the injured worker hotline. 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

So just in case you were wondering, what is that smell? I don't know. I can't help you with that. But if you were wondering if the summer rock blockbuster weekend was going to be affecting these flashbacks we like to play at you on Sunday, yes! Hot damn! Maybe that classic from Depeche Mode there, and one of my absolute favorite songs ever recorded now. And I absolutely love this video. 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It's the one with the tiny little car. The way they orchestrated this video is absolute perfection. Never let me down again on K-Rock.

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I love the ending of this song. It always sounds like it should be in some sort of spy movie or show or something. Speaking of, have you been watching Sugar? Which takes place here in Los Angeles, the TV show Sugar. I am obsessed with it because you never know what turn it's going to take next. And that's nice and all, but since it's a block party weekend on K-Rock, here's a second PJ.

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0: 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I died and you watched. 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

I, K-Rock's Doug the Slug, or Dick the Slut to my closest friends, don't usually get excited about things like who's going into the Rock and Roll Hall of Fame this year. But since it's Wilhelm Eidel, whom I love, and these guys, finally, New Order slash Joy Division, yeah, that's pretty cool. Well done, Rock and Roll Hall of Fame 2026. It's a block party weekend on the world famous Carl Q.

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0: Nobody does flavor like the one true pop. Faygo Super Pop and Bubble Pop have arrived on the scene, bursting with bold, bubbly sweetness. But

Woo, my dad didn't like that song. Did she say something about a pain in the ass? What are you listening to that stuff for? It's KROQ. It's a block party weekend, a blockbuster block party weekend. And what better place to see a blockbuster than TCL's Chinese Theater in Hollywood? Absolutely love that theater, and we're giving you tickets. What? All weekend long. Plus blocks, like from Debbie and her Blondie pals. Another chance to win coming up soon. I love Hibbis, Carol Q.

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0: 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This is an actual recording of this dude from quite a few years ago. Please enjoy.
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11: This is going to be such an exciting day. 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

Is he asleep? Is the boss asleep? Because Sluggo and a block party weekend, and I'm thinking I want to do more like 2 hours of System of a Down. I mean, I would be happy with that. If he's still slumbering away, that will happen. Until then, Lonely Day from SOAD on KROQ. Such a

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27: Ohana Fest takes over Doheny State Beach September 25th through 27th with Pearl Jam, Billy Idol, Bad Religion, and more. 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

She's such a little DJ. 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Dogtown, Bloodbath, Ribcage.

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text the word popcorn. That's P-O-P-C-O-R-N to 20357 for a chance to win a pair of passes to the TCL Chinese Theater, courtesy of TCL. 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

Exactly 3,000 years ago when that album from the White Stripes was new. That was the first song I picked off of it to play at you. It was like brand new. Throw it on the radio right away. Glad to see it still floating around all these centuries later. Also glad we are giving you tickets to my favorite theater on this planet, the TCL Chinese. We got chances for you to win to go see blockbusters all weekend. Another chance to win coming up very soon. And since it's a blockbuster weekend on KROQ, doing a block of Jack White now. Here he is with the Rockin' Tours.

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Just to think, 1 week from today, you will have already seen the new Green Day movie, Nimrods. It is out this coming

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I am Slugga, and I have a question for you. Did you know it is a blockbuster weekend? Summer blocks all weekend long on the world-famous K-Rock. Oh, you did. Okay, good. Did you see Tom Morello and his son Roman at the Newport Folk Festival? They were folk against the machine. He was playing on stage with his kid, and it's pretty damn cool. You can find it on social media, Tom Morello and Roman. Ripping stuff up. My dad was a teacher, and I don't remember ever getting up on his desk and kicking stuff off and having a good time like this. Yeah, see if you can find it. Tom

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That's S-P-I-D-E-R to 20357 for a chance to win a pair of passes to the TCL Chinese Theater, courtesy of TCL. 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

It definitely feels like we are in the ring of fire. It's hot as balls, my friend. And so we thought, let's put you in a nice, cool, beautiful TCL Chinese theater. All right, your movie passes, Next Shot to Windows, coming up at 3. We're in the midst of a summer blockbuster weekend, jumping into the latest from Social D. We're going to get to see at the Palladium October 1st and 2nd. Here's tonight on K-Rock.

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2: Ohana Fest takes over Doheny State Beach September 25th through 27th with Pearl Jam, Billy Idol, Bad Religion, and more. 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I'm Megan Holliday, and that was the K-Rock Concert Calendar.
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I hope you are having a glorious Sunday. We are in the midst of a summer blockbuster weekend, and so I thought I have to throw on one of my favorites from Audioslave, a song about self-worth, freedom, maybe refusing to lose yourself in other people's expectations. So here we go. 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

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I'm Megan Holliday, and we just thought since it feels like God's armpit outside as of late, we should get you into the beautiful air-conditioned TCL Chinese Theater. So I've got your next chance to win those coming up at 4, and we're going to continue the summer blockbuster weekend with Incubus on K-Rock.

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That's T-I-C-K-E-T to 20357 for a chance to win a pair of passes to the TCL Chinese Theater, courtesy of TCL. 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

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Of course, this next song being featured in the new Spider-Man Brand New Day. So your next shot to win those passes to the TCL Chinese Theater coming up at 5 o'clock. Let's jump into Tame Impala with Loser on K-Rock.

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Well, there was the epic return of Panic at the Disco last year at When We Were Young. Will it happen again? I really do. I have high hopes for it. It is the world-famous K-Rock

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1: 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It's like a really bad movie.
2: Recently, our company softball team lost the big game by one run. Then Dale tried to console us with the quote, "Winning isn't everything." Dale's a loser. I play to win, like early payout from Bet365. If my team goes up big, I get paid out instantly, even if they blow the lead later.